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0: missed trains, missed phone calls, missed chances. Most of us know what it's like to be just a little too late and how it feels when the moment's gone. Some windows don't stay open forever. Hi, I'm Bernie Diamond and welcome again to Fresh. In 1986, Halley's Comet passed close enough to the Earth to be visible to the naked eye. Crowds gathered, people camped out, but most said, maybe next time. But the next time wouldn't be until 2061. A moment came and went. For most, it was a once-in-a-lifetime chance, but for whatever reason, they missed it. Full stop, end of story. Okay, no big deal, you might be thinking to yourself. Agreed. But what if you missed your once-in-a-lifetime opportunity to alter the course of your eternity forever and ever without end? That'd be a tragedy of epic proportions, wouldn't you say? Isaiah chapter 55, verse 6. So you should look for the Lord before it's too late. You should call to him now while he is near. God isn't hiding. He's not playing games. He's here right now. But through the prophet Isaiah, he's giving us a clear and present warning. Seek him now while you still can. Because life has windows, moments, seasons. And when your heart stirs, when something in you knows that it's time to reach out to God, that's not random. That's him drawing you near. Don't brush it off. Don't say, I'll deal with that later. Later isn't promised. The call here isn't complicated. It's not clean yourself up or figure everything out. It's simple. Call to him. Search for Jesus while he's still near. 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The window's open. 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Absolutely. And don't forget, there is such power in God's word. So if you'd like to go a bit deeper, you can receive these fresh devotional messages every day. 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It's really quite amazing how God will speak into your life through his word. Again, that web address is freshdevotional.org.
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1: Worrying which way to go? Therefore, I say to you, do not worry about your life, what you will eat and what you will drink, nor about your body, what you will put on. Is not life more than food, and the body more than clothing? Matthew 6:25. You know that feeling when you are worried about different things in life and they are just too heavy? Well, this one day, I had a major decision to make and needed to get away and ponder what to do. I jumped in my car and just drove, not knowing where I was going. Stopping at a spot by the river, I had my Bible and notebook on the passenger seat. I grabbed both and headed to the riverbank. Sitting on a log, I opened my Bible to seek God's calming truth. I watched the river flowing by and started to relax as I read about how God doesn't want us to worry about things. I was worried about the direction of my life and what I should do, and God put on my heart, look at the river, it just goes with the flow. It doesn't worry about which way to go. It just goes with the flow. So I wrote down this poem. Humans always worrying which way to go, unlike the river going with the flow. Let go, let go. Just go with the flow. Let me show you which way to go. I asked God to open what door he wanted me to go through and close the one he didn't want me to go through. It was a good life lesson I learned and used to this day. Jesus, please help me to always seek you, to trust you, and go with your flow.
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2: How do you do? Everyone knows about gangs, the graffiti and drive-by shootings, the drugs and the turf wars. But do you understand their appeal in a world of shattered families, especially young people hungry for attention and a need to belong somewhere? The man in this story was drawn into gangs slowly, rising to leadership because he wanted to make a difference in his community. And he does make a difference, now that his heart and mind and life are unshackled. This is Unshackled, lighting the darkness with true life stories of real people, dramatized and produced in Chicago by Pacific Garden Mission. How many places are there in the world that have been open for more than 121 years, offering refuge to people who are destitute, where the doors never close, and the homeless receive food, clothing, and a safe place to sleep without charge? How many places offer medical and dental treatment if needed, also free to those in need? Pacific Garden Mission goes one step further, though, with classes and counseling that help street people take responsibility for their lives. Like the man in this story, when they make the final step that sets them free, their lives are forever changed. And now for broadcast around the earth, here's program number 2506 in the series Unshackled, the program that makes you face yourself and think.
3: Hello?
4: I'm coming back.
3: Samson, are you crazy? I thought you were going to your sister's in Ohio.
4: I fell asleep again and missed the bus.
3: Three times? What's wrong with you?
4: I'm tired. Ain't had no real sleep in days.
3: Well, go to your mama's.
4: They'll find me there. Besides, she don't want me hanging around. I'm coming back.
3: You know how dangerous that is?
4: I don't care. I'm tired of running.
3: They'll kill you.
4: Whatever happens will just have to happen.

0: The man in our story was born in Chicago in 1964. He was no different from any other child growing up in suburbia or in a mansion. He needed love and acceptance, education and opportunity. He had all of those in some measure, and yet he made wrong choices because there was one thing lacking. This is the story of a man large in stature and how he found and filled a large void. The true story of Samson Green right now on Unshackled.
1: One of my earliest memories was Mama having to fight some teenage gang members right outside our door, and no one helped her but me, age 5. I vowed I would never be like them. I hated gangbangers. Mother taught me to be responsible even when I was little. How to wash clothes, clean house, shop. She made me feel like the man, and I was, because Daddy never came around. When I was old enough, she let me go out on my own to the store.
2: You remember how to get there, don't you?
3: Yes, Mama.
2: You walk down to the corner and turn right.
3: I know.
2: Stay on this side of the street and cross at the light.
3: Yes, ma'am.
2: And here's the money. Count the change now here, otherwise they might cheat you.
3: I know, Mama.
2: Don't you stop and talk to nobody. Friends, family, strangers, no one. I don't care who they are. You got that?
3: Yes, Mama.
2: I'm counting on you, Samson. Don't you let me down.
1: I had no older brother, no dad to protect me, just a little sister 4 years younger. So there was no one to turn to when I was little. Not even when I was sexually abused, which put hate in my heart. One day I got into a fight with some friends and a big kid got after me. I ran upstairs to Mama thinking she would protect me.
2: What you mean running up here like that, huh? You don't ever run away from fights, boy. You hear?
3: But Mama...
2: You listen to me, Samson. Once you start running away, you don't ever stop. I can't do your fighting for you. You have to do that on your own.
3: He's bigger.
2: I'm bigger, too. If you won't fight him, then you're gonna have to fight me, so choose.
1: I fought the kid and lost. But after that, the fear was gone. When I was 10, Mama decided that me and my sister couldn't stay with her any longer. She took us to her mother's house in Joliet. We had no idea it was a permanent move. She just left us. We'd only seen our grandmother a few times. When she saw us, we were sent to take baths as if we were dogs. I was very hurt. My grandmother was very strict on us. We couldn't leave the yard, couldn't go nowhere first. By then, I was in fourth grade, and one day, the teacher tried to whoop me with a big paddle. I took off running for Grandma's house.
3: Grandma, the teacher's trying to kill me!
4: What you talking about, boy?
3: He's got this big paddle with holes in it, and he told me to spread eagle on the floor. I wouldn't do it.
4: What's wrong with that man?
3: I don't know. I ain't going back there, Grandma. He's gonna kill me.
4: We'll just see about that. Come on. We're going back to that school right now. I'll teach him a thing or two.
1: My grandmother was known for carrying pistols in her purse, and she made a real scene at school. Ranting and raving and fussing. That was my first inclination that she loved me. I felt protected from then on. I knew she cared for me in spite of her strict ways. She made us go to church on Sunday, even though she wasn't saved at the time. One day while she was listening to a preacher on the radio, she began to cry for a long time. I didn't know what was going on, but later she told me that she got saved that day. As we got a little older, she relaxed her grip, and we were allowed to hang out with friends.
5: Hey, Samson, you smoke reefers?
1: Yeah, since I was in fifth grade.
5: Your grandma know?
1: Are you kidding? Man, she killed me. One time she hung my uncle from the ceiling.
5: You joshing me?
1: Nah, I'm serious, man. She let him live, but she whooped him good. You don't mess with her.
5: Everybody in my family smoke reefer.
1: Everybody in my family does, too. Except my grandmother.
5: I'm considering joining the Vice Lords or the Gangster Disciples.
1: I don't like gangs, man. They're all cutthroats.
5: You gotta join, Samson. Who else is gonna protect you?
1: I can take care of myself. Always have, always will. Sad to say, my little sister couldn't protect herself. She was violated when she was in the fourth grade and I was in the eighth. so Mom came and got her. I was left with Grandma and intense bitterness toward everyone because of what happened. I really missed my sister because she was the only real family I had. I began to hang out with the local gang members, but only as friends. All through high school, I concentrated on basketball instead of gangs, but none of my family ever came to my games. When I graduated, I made up my mind to go on to college and play basketball. My mother was thrilled.
2: I am so proud of you, Samson. You're the first one in our family to graduate from high school.
1: I'm going on to college too, Mama. DePaul, I hope.
2: You got a basketball scholarship?
1: Not from DePaul, but I'm going anyway. He's the only coach I want to play for. I already applied for a student loan.
2: Well, what about your feet? I thought you needed surgery on your feet.
1: I'll wait till spring break or something.
2: Well, Samson, if you need help, I can buy your books.
1: They're expensive, Mama. You can't afford that.
2: Never mind, son. I just want to see you do something with your life. Don't be like the rest of us. You make something of yourself.
1: When I wasn't in class, I hung out in the hood where Mama lived, getting to know people in Chicago. But I was frustrated about not getting on the college basketball team. They shut me out. I was smoking pot nightly, and the more I socialized, the less I cared about studies. When I had foot surgery, I gave up altogether. I made excuses to Mama.
2: What's going on with you, Samson? You never go to class at all now.
1: I had to stay off my feet for 6 weeks.
2: Oh, come on. You get around good now. You dropped out, didn't you?
1: I got a letter from the school saying I can't come back now.
2: Why?
1: Because I didn't go to the financial aid office and tell them I would be out for 6 weeks. They told me I had to repay the loan before I could come back to class. $1,068.
2: That ain't right. You go in there and talk to them.
1: I did. Didn't do any good. They said I should have come in ahead of time.
2: So you just gonna give up?
1: I don't have that kind of money.
2: I thought you were gonna make something out of your life.
1: I can still go to college. Maybe I'll go back here to Joliet and go to Lewis University. Back in Joliet, I applied at Lewis University, but messed that up too when I was drawn into a big brawl and arrested. I didn't defend myself when the university denied my application. I was 19 by then and decided to go back to Chicago, where I was introduced to my dad for the first time in my life. I knew where his mother lived, and I learned that the whole family went there every Sunday for dinner. So, I showed up.
3: Samson, you sure do look like your daddy boy.
1: I saw him once when I was only 5 years old, but I didn't know who he was.
3: Well, he'll be here soon, and you see for yourself. He'll sure be surprised to see you.
1: He got other kids.
3: Oh, my, yes. You have three brothers. They'll be tickled to see you, too. He's proud of his

0: drink together.
1: Sure is something. After all these years.
0: Tell me what happened, Dad.
1: What do you mean?
0: How you and Mama split. How come you never came over to check me out?
1: It was your grandmother's son. Man, she was hard to deal with.
0: You telling me? She never had to whoop you up for the same thing twice, man. Once was enough.
1: I can believe that. She didn't like me. Wouldn't let your mama see me. Even claimed you weren't my son. I knew better.
0: But how could she stop you from seeing me?
1: We were just kids, Samson. Your mama was only 14 when you was born, and I was 17. Then I was drafted at 17. I came back to Chicago, and your grandmother had moved. I was young, Samson.
0: I wondered about you all those years.
1: You got any kids, son?
0: Not yet. Some of my girlfriends have kids, and I try to be good to them. Mm-hmm. You know what I'm saying?
1: Oh, yeah.
0: Spend time with them.
1: Mm-hmm.
0: Every kid needs a daddy. After a year with Dad, I moved back to Joliet. That's when I got more involved with the Gangster Disciples gang, commonly known as GDs. I supported myself by selling drugs. I lived with a girl but messed around with many others. In 1987, a son was born to me, and I was so proud of him. When he was big enough, I took him everywhere, even out on the street where I was selling drugs.
2: Hey, Samson. I heard you had a baby.
0: Sure thing, man. That's my son, Alex.
2: How come you didn't name him Samson Jr.?
0: He's gonna have his own identity, not mine. He's gonna be somebody someday, not just a dope dealer like me.
3: Hey, you got the goods?
0: Nah, right there in the buggy, man. Just put the money under his blanket first.
2: I hear you the coordinator of this set now.
0: That's right, brother. And there's a meeting tonight, so be there. I relished the power and attention that came with leadership positions in the gang. By 1992, I was a regent with hundreds of guys under me. By then, I was making money from women in many buildings. By then, I was also tooting cocaine. I rode everywhere with the man who was the governor of the gang, a man who was brutal and crazy.
4: Boy thinks we need new blood, Samson.
2: Yeah?
4: Yeah, doctors and lawyers, not just dropouts and outlaws.
2: Yeah, how are we supposed to do that?
4: They say we got to organize better, make sure the foot soldiers know the liturgy.
2: Yeah, maybe they're right.
4: They're using $5 words like economic development and social and political issues. Don't they know the ball always rolls down here?
2: Mm-hmm.
4: Oh, there's that chicken liver Freddy. You pay your dues or I'll have you whooped till you can't walk. You hear me? You gonna learn who's in charge around here. I'll get him some new blood, if you know what I mean.
0: Hey, what's that?
4: I got Jim Boy in the trunk, teaching him not to talk so much. Another day, maybe I'll let him out.
0: Things happen I can't even talk about. Guys whooped almost to death, guys killed. I learned that power makes you do anything, and I was careful not to let other gang leaders know me in case I needed to disappear. I didn't know that my own trial lay just ahead.
5: Samson was being led to a choice, which we'll hear about shortly.
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0: I wanted to change our community, to improve the neighborhood. I wanted to make a difference in people's lives. So I developed a staff of 60 guys and began to teach them. We're going to start with the basics. Make sure the foot soldiers know the liturgy. Don't assume they know

0: them, starting with rule number one, aid and assist brothers in all righteous endeavors. They got to learn, never disrespect the leader, never scandalize the names of our leaders or the flag. When the board calls a meeting, a big sweep, tell the foot soldiers they have to be there or else. When we do a 360, 2x2, teach them to never talk while the board is in the center of the circle dealing with the issues. You men in security, hit them in the mouth that they talk. I want us to stand on things. No more dropping bottles all over the place. And no GD should be fighting with a brother. People in the hood have a dim outlook on us because of the shooting.
1: That's right, Samson. Used to be we fought with our hands, maybe sticks. Now everybody carries a Tech 9 or some other pistol. Except for guns, half the guys wouldn't be GDs.
0: That's gonna change. We are gonna start acting like men. In 1992, a daughter was born to me, and I loved her as much as I loved my son. That year, I was also caught with a quarter ounce of cocaine in my pocket and arrested.
2: Hey, brother, what you in for?
0: Possession with intent to deliver.
2: Nah, you...
0: Hey, the man tried to get me to name some names, and I said, show me myself.
2: Yeah, that's right, Samson. You hang tight and the organization will take care of you.
0: The bond's only $1,500. They ought to get me out in no time.
2: Yeah, lift some weights, gamble some, and first thing you know, you on the streets again.
0: It didn't work out that way. I was in for 6 months, plenty of time to think and grow bitter that the gang paid other guys' bonds much higher than mine. I'd been loyal, but they were not. When I was finally released, things had changed. New guys were in power. I tried to fit in, but nothing worked. I dropped out of sight for a while, working at a furniture store. Then in 1995, a buddy asked me to help organize a set. Right away, block wars broke out. Put those guns away, man. You want to draw the police?
1: The BD's got to learn how to stay on our turf.
0: I thought we had a peace treaty.
1: Don't mean nothing, man. You got to whoop them.
0: No, you got to get together with these guys. Find out what's going on.
1: Let's get them.
0: Listen to me. The struggle for power consumed us all, but I hung in there until a dispute with another brother led to my first violation. After that, I vowed no one would ever put their hands on me again. Members, enemies, no one, even if it meant to die. I was waiting for my payoff from Chuck, one of the gang leaders, when some other members came by. A squad car showed up, and I was trapped and arrested again, caught with an 8-ball of cocaine I was holding for a guy. In 3 days, I was out. And the organization beat me because I had a pound of bud, marijuana, in my apartment the day I was arrested.
3: What happened to the goods, bro?
0: Cops took the cocaine. The marijuana and the money were gone when I came back to my apartment.
3: I can't see how they let you go in 3 days.
0: I don't understand it myself, but they did.
3: That's a lot of money, Samson. You better come up with it.
0: I don't have it, man. I told you I left that in my apartment. It was on my bed when I was busted. When I came back, everything is gone.
3: I believe you, bro. But you still better come up with the money.
0: I knew when they called me to an emergency meeting that it was a trap to get me. So I went to my brother's for a while. Then I moved in with a girlfriend, but nowhere was safe. That's when I decided to take a bus to Ohio where my sister lived. But 3 times I fell asleep in the station and missed the bus. I decided to go back and take my chances, so I called my girlfriend.
4: You can't come back here, Samson. It ain't safe.
0: I gotta go somewhere.
1: Hey, man, I know where you can go. Pacific Garden Mission on State Street.
0: Get away from me. What do you mean, listening to my conversation?
4: Who are you talking to?
0: Some bum standing here eavesdropping. Says I should go to some rescue mission.
4: Well, maybe you should.
0: I ain't going to no mission. Nasty place. Bums all over.
1: I stayed there. It's clean and nice. They treat you real good.
0: Get out of here, man!
4: Samson, who's gonna look for you there?
1: Come on, I'll help carry your bag.
0: I decided to give the mission a try, and the man helped me carry my bags. I thought he was trying to trick me or rob me and, and I expected something to happen at every corner, but nothing happened. To my surprise, the mission was very clean. Showers, floors, everything. I spent the night, and the next morning, they woke us up at 5:45 for a worship service. I said, who wants to hear about Jesus this early in the morning? They had another meeting at noon before serving lunch.
4: Hello?
0: Hello, it's me. The mission ain't so bad after all.
4: Are you there?
0: Spent the night. Man, it's Jesus, Jesus, Jesus, all day long. We're about to go at it again.
4: Well, how come you didn't see Chuck last night?
0: Chuck? What you mean?
4: He went there to give you the money he owed you. He said he looked up and down those beds, but he didn't see you.
0: I saw a man stop in front of my bed last night, but I didn't recognize him.
4: He didn't recognize you either, Samson. Said you weren't there.
0: At the 5 o'clock Bible class, I sat next to a man I knew from way back. A man I had once whooped for running off with $20 in mine. Now he sat there and talked about the Bible program. Then the preacher talked about sin. And I listened. And I knew I was on my way to hell. I didn't know what to do. I got up to leave, but ended up in the prayer room.
5: Welcome, brother. Can I show you how to get saved?
0: I don't know. I hope so. But I don't know if anyone can help me.
5: God can. He loves you and sent Jesus to die for you.
0: What's wrong with me, man? I can't stop crying.
5: Those are tears of repentance, brother. God is speaking to your heart.
0: Preacher, Mr. Hagerman is right. I'm a sinner.
5: God says we all are. There's none righteous. No, not one. But the Bible says that God commendeth his love toward us in that while we were yet sinners, Christ died for us.
0: I believe that.
5: Then listen to what Jesus said in John chapter 5, verse 24. Verily, verily, I say unto you, he that heareth my word and believeth on him that sent me hath everlasting life and shall not come into condemnation, but is passed from death unto life.
0: As bad as I've been.
5: God doesn't condemn you when you believe in Jesus. What's your name, brother?
0: Samson Green.
5: Samson? 2 Corinthians chapter 5, verse 21 says, for he hath made him to be sin for us, who knew no sin, that we might be made the righteousness of God in him. Jesus took your sins to the cross, brother. He paid the penalty himself, so you could go free. Man, if you believe in him and what he did for you, then you can start over with new life, with his righteousness.
0: What do I have to do?
5: Just pray with me now and invite him into your heart and life.
0: February 5th, 1995, I accepted Christ as my Savior. Hallelujah, I was born again. Born again. I joined the one-year Bible program at the mission, and I graduated the next year. My mother made a profession of faith in Christ a few months after I was saved. I met and married a wonderful Christian woman in the fall of 1996. Today, I work as a basketball coach at a Christian school and part-time in the men's division at the mission. Growing up without a father left an ache in my heart that I tried to fill with drugs and women and gangs. But none of those things is the answer. Only God can fill the emptiness inside. Every kid needs a father and every heart needs Christ. I spend as much time as I can with my kids, and I also tell them about Jesus, who came to give us real life.
6: We hope Samson's testimony has helped you understand the grace and mercy of God, who is not willing that any should perish. No matter what you've done, to all who come to Christ, nothing can separate you from God's love. If you have never turned to the Savior, why not do so now? Pray with us. Lord, I don't want to be a sinner any longer. I want you to save me. I want your forgiveness. I want your Holy Spirit living in me to guide me each day. Lord Jesus, save me. I believe you died for my sins and rose from the dead. Thank you, Lord, for dying in my place. Friend, if you prayed with us, then you are now a child of God. Galatians chapter 3, verse 26 makes this promise, "For ye are all the children of God by faith in Christ Jesus."
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1: You know, he would drag me out of bed with a buck knife to my throat. And he would say, I'm going to kill you today. You don't have to go to school. You know, and some days he would put a gun to my head and say, you know, I'm going to kill you today. But I forgave that man. Could I forgive him myself? It was the power of God in my life.
2: Sago, Skinagoga, welcome to the Storyteller. From the deserts of the Southwest to the frozen tundra of the North, and all across this great land there are stories, true stories of First Nations people whose lives have been changed forever, who are following Jesus Christ without reservation. 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
1: I like going to Psalms 97. It says, the Lord reigns. Let all the peoples of the earth rejoice. I believe it goes that way. All through Scripture, it indicates that the gospel is going to go all around the world. And you know, like a lot of us, we're instituted into different types of religions, and I was raised as a, you know, Roman Catholic, yeah? And now that I know better, I don't really agree with everything that, you know, my religion taught me, but I know this much, that they are sincere, and I believe that, you know, like as sincere as they are, like they are wrong in certain things. But it's not just them. You know, I've been a Christian now since 1981. And I've discovered that sometimes we can go off on a tangent, if you will, like certain scripture, and embrace it and say to ourselves, this is the absolute truth, and I don't really care what all the other scripture says. But it's important for us as Christians to look at all of God's word and to accept all of it. And this is fate, really. Fate comes by hearing the word of God, by accepting Jesus Christ as our Lord and Savior of our lives. But faith also is believing in all of God's word, and not just in certain portions of it. And it's important for us as Christians, especially if we've been indoctrinated in certain religions like I was, that, you know, I got to work as hard as I can. And if I work really hard and try to be as best and as good as I can, then maybe I'll make it to heaven. But God's word says that we are saved by grace through faith in Jesus, and that not of ourselves. Jesus says, give me peace. I know that that when I pass on, and this is part of faith, I believe in God's word when he tells me that when I die, that I will be with him. And I really sincerely believe that. And knowing that, I respect life. You know, I don't want to belittle what it means to be living on this earth. But I look forward to being with Christ. I look forward to the day that I can be in heaven, if you will, with God, with Jesus. And that is what we should be seeking after. And I believe all religions in the world, that is what they're seeking. They're seeking this fountain of youth, everlasting life. And it's so easy, really, when you think about it. Jesus has already made the way for us to have eternal life. And just like we have mentioned over and over again, Jesus said, I am the way, the truth, and the life. No man comes to the Father but by me. In the book of John, I remember studying this in Bible school. I went to Bible school for a while. Years ago, it's the best thing I ever did. My friends said I was wasting my time, that I should pursue my career in the RCMP and everything, and all the doors were open there. But no, I said, I think I'll go to Bible school, learn more about God's word. And it is the very best thing I ever did in my life. It's learning God's word that has grounded me today. Thy word I have hid in my heart, O Lord, that I might not sin against you. And that is so very true for me. Whenever I get angry, whenever I think about doing things I shouldn't, God reminds me of his word right away and tells me that is not the way, and that I should study his holy attributes instead, which are love, joy, peace, long-suffering, kindness, goodness, faithfulness, gentleness, and self-control. And self-control, for sure, that's what it takes, our Christian lives. We have to learn to live lives of discipline. I have two sons, you know, and I have taught them the way also to accept Jesus into their lives. Everybody tells me what wonderful boys they are. But it's not me, I tell them, it's what God has done for them. And it's, you know, God that keeps us, and he will keep us right to the very end. His word tells us so, and I believe his word is true. You know, I've had the opportunity to explain to people what Jesus has done for us. And essentially what Jesus has done for us is this, that God would only accept one sacrifice, that it was holy enough. He wanted a perfect sacrifice for sin. And Jesus came as a baby to earth, wrapped in swaddling clothes. He grew up as a man, but he was not just like any other man. He was the Son of God. God came in the flesh. And ultimately, he became that perfect sacrifice. And that's what Jesus has done for us. He became the ultimate sacrifice for sin, that whosoever believes in him will not perish, but have everlasting life. And I pray this every morning, every night, and it comes to my mind every time when I'm praying for the lost. I say, God, please have mercy on the lost of this world. Open their eyes, open their ears, that they may see the truth of your word, that they may see how much you love them, that you loved us so much that you sent us your only begotten Son, Jesus, that whosoever believes in him will not perish but have everlasting life. And I always go back to a word in this piece of scripture, and that's believe. And believe, if you study scripture, means if you believe in something, you'll follow it. And essentially God says, and he tried Peter on this, and he told him three times, if you love me, Peter, do as I say. You know, and good godly parents today tell their children, if you obey me, things will go a lot easier. And that is what essentially God is telling us, the Christian church today. If you obey me, things will go a lot easier. I was the hardest of the hardest. I grew up hard. My father was an alcoholic. You know, and I led my father to the Lord 3 years before he died. I remember that time very distinctively. And I knew I couldn't lead him to the Lord by using my own words. I started using scripture on him. And he started to shake in that favorite sofa where he sat every day. You know, that same sofa when I was growing up, that same area, that he'd be drunk right out of it, he'd be forcing me to listen to him all night long. And I had to block that all out of my mind. I had to tell myself that I got to love this man. That it's important that I love this man. And to the extent, you know, that God teaches us in his word, to love our enemies, to pray for them, to bless those that despitefully use us. I don't claim to understand everything about God's word, but, you know, when we're in that judgment time, I don't want anybody looking across that great sea of people to me and saying, you know, why didn't you tell me this, or, you know, like, you hated me or anything. And I've repented of my past. And I ask God every day now, God, help me to love my enemies, to pray for my enemies, and to live in peace with my enemies. But anyway, I wasn't a full-fledged RCMP, as some people suppose. I was a native constable. And, you know, I like that, you know, because I love my native people. I wish the best for them. And I wish they would find out about Jesus Christ and start living for him. All this false happiness on the reserve, alcohol and drugs and everything else, and even now more so the pursuit for money, you know, like we have really changed on the reserve since I was a young man, young boy. And a lot of turmoil. Yeah, I've seen a lot of it. A lot of destruction. And I was the hardest of the hardest. My father made me hard. You know, he went through Second World War. You know, he would drag me out of bed with a buck knife to my throat. And he would say, I'm going to kill you today. You don't have to go to school. You know, and some days he would put a gun to my head and say, you know, I'm going to kill you today. But I forgave that man. Could I forgive myself? It was the power of God in my life. But look at Jesus. All that man has done to Jesus, we crucified him on the cross, really, our ancestors. But yet he still loves us. He loved us first. And despite all that, he could see beyond this earth time. And this earth time is not forever. It's only for a short time. But we can live forever with God through his Son, Jesus Christ. That is what I discovered. And that's the prayer I got my father to say that day. He broke down crying. I said, Dad, ask God to forgive you of your sins. And he prayed and said, God, forgive me of my sins. I accept your Son, Jesus Christ, as Lord and Savior of my life. And that's what he did. And he broke down crying. But all the rest of his days, for the next 2-3 years, I'd sneak away and go visit him at the old folks' home, because nobody could really look after him anymore. And his favorite time was hearing God's word and singing hymns. You love the hymns.
2: How many days do we have to walk this earth? Are you prepared for what's on the other side? Too many people make the crossing without being ready. God tells us in his word, it is in the plan that all men die once. After that, they'll stand before God and be judged. But he wants us to know that we can be ready to meet him. All of our offenses can be forgiven if we will accept by faith the gift of forgiveness that he offers us through his Son Jesus. That's why Jesus died on the cross, to pay the penalty we deserved.
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0: Hi, I'm glad that you tune in to Travel Trails. Today, we'll continue our visit with Anthony and Tina Wimmegwans in Sudbury, Ontario. Anthony grew up in an alcoholic home on Manitoulin Island. His childhood life was unstable and difficult. He started to drink when he was 5 years old, although his parents later became Christians and stopped drinking and provided for the family. Alcohol continued to control Anthony's life. In fact, his consistent drinking and using drugs almost got him killed. When he was intoxicated, he was hit twice by vehicles in Toronto. The last episode took place in Sudbury, where he was stabbed several times. He woke up in the hospital, and he was all bandaged up with a tube sticking out of his side. Yet, that didn't change Anthony. Until one day he had a personal encounter with God in his father's house. God spoke to him three times, reminding Anthony that he was the one who sent a rescue team to deliver him from death. God's mercy moved him to fall on his knees, confess his sin, and repent. Later, when he was tempted to drink and use drugs, he cried out to God for deliverance. God answered him.
1: I went back home. I really wanted to go to church because I wanted to share.
2: Yeah.
1: To share this.
2: Oh, yeah.
1: And so I went to East Doors, and East Doors wasn't having a service, but Stalas told me there's a camp meeting going on in Sagamok. That's a couple of reserves down the road.
2: Oh, okay.
1: I wanted to go to this camp meeting, so yeah. I hitchhiked, and I was in Espanola, and then all of a sudden I felt that pain again. I was literally paralyzed. I couldn't move. I said, God, I said, just take me to this meeting once, I said. And whatever's wrong with me, I said, I'll go back to the doctors and find out what's going on. I said.
2: Yeah.
1: And I had a hard time breathing. My lungs were punctured.
2: From that night attack.
1: Yeah. So I went to this camp meeting in Sagamok. And the preacher that was preaching, he said, if you're looking for a healing, he said, mm-hmm. it's over here. Mm-hmm. All you have to do is believe, he said. And you could come up, he said, and you could receive your healing. And so I went up. There's maybe about 20 preachers laying their hands, and you would go through there, and everybody would pray for you. And as I was going through there, I knew that something took place. So I went outside the tent, and this is the first time I went a full air in my lungs. And there was no pain.
2: Oh, yeah.
1: So he touched me. He healed me.
2: Yeah. You didn't go to the doctors?
1: No. No, but I did go back for them to remove the tube the tube that was sticking out,
2: Yeah.
1: And then just to really see if my healing was true.
2: Yeah.
1: There was another camp meeting on Wapo Island. Mm-hmm. I said, I'm going there with my bike. So I rode my bike all the way to Wapo Island, and then I only rode my bike one way.
2: Yeah.
1: I got a ride back home. So anyways, the healing was real.
2: Mm-hmm.
1: And ever since, I haven't had any complications with my breathing.
2: Praise the Lord.
1: Yeah.
2: So how long ago was that?
1: That's a long time ago.
2: Long time ago.
1: Like 1998.
2: No, never went back?
1: Never went back, no. My life was changed.
2: Yeah, praise the Lord.
3: Share

0: Are you shackled by a heavy burden and beneath a load of guilt and shame? Are you looking for a way to be free? If you are, listen to what the prophet Isaiah has to say to you. Seek the Lord while he may be found. Call upon him while he is near. Let the wicked forsake his way, and the unrighteous man his thoughts. Let him return to the Lord, and he will have mercy on him, and to our God, for he will abundantly pardon. Repentance is exactly what you have to do to gain freedom from the burden of sin. Through Jesus' death and resurrection, God has taken care of humanity's problem. When you put your faith in Christ's finished work on the cross, God forgives. If you need help to start your walk with Jesus, call us. We're glad to hear from you.
1: So you've been walking with the Lord ever since?
2: Yes. I remember sharing my testimony at another church.
1: Yep.
2: And when I was done, a woman came up to me. And she was crying away. Okay. She says, I'm so glad that I met you, he says. And there is hope, he says. And I want you to meet a person that I'm working with, and she was a counselor. She introduced me to Tina.
1: Oh, okay.
2: And so that's how we met. And then, as I was just sharing my testimony and with her, to Tim Hortons.
1: Oh, okay.
2: And she got up, ran out of Tim Hortons, crying away.
1: Okay.
2: And her counselor, Diane, she goes, what did you say to her? She says, I said, nothing. I said, I'm just only saying what I shared at the church. She says, oh, okay. She says, she went and got her back.
3: Oh. But he was the one.
2: Yeah.
1: How long ago was that?
2: That's 11 years ago, eh?
1: Oh, okay. Any struggles after you came to know the Lord?
2: Oh, yeah, I have a lot of struggles. Every day I have a struggle.
1: How does God help you through that?
2: Well, the biggest struggle that I had is we're in a car accident. She was really badly injured, and my son received a C2, C3 spinal injury.
1: You were on a head-on, or you rolled?
2: Yeah, it was a head-on collision, and my son ended up. They flew him over to Ottawa in Geo Hospital.
1: How old was he?
2: He just turned one.
1: Oh, just a baby.
2: Yeah, and then I had to recuperate from the accident, and I wanted to go right away, but I couldn't every time, because every time I would get up, I would faint.
1: Yeah. What injuries did you have?
2: My foot was crushed, and my arm was it broke.
1: Snapped.
2: Yeah. So they wouldn't release me out of the hospital.
1: Yeah.
2: And I was like that for 2 weeks before I could get up on my feet. And then once I got enough strength, they transferred me into old age home, where they made an arrangement for me to go down to Ottawa.
1: Yeah.
2: And when I got to Ottawa with my wheelchair to go see my son, the doctors came to me and says, ever since your son arrived, he hasn't made no facial expression at all. And when I saw him, he had a halo on him.
1: Yeah.
2: To try and fix his neck problem. And then I used to sing to my son, Jesus loves me in Ojibwe.
1: Yeah.
2: And I used to sing.

0: 건 애가 시즌 데벨 만 When I got to that part, my son's eyes opened. And the doctors and the nurses that were there all began to cry because that's the first facial expression my son made.
1: The Lord says, as the heavens are higher than the earth, so are my ways higher than your ways,

0: Sarah Harper.
1: Yeah.
0: And no matter how much prayer that I offered up for my son to recover, he didn't recover. And it seemed like every incident that he had, it was another closer to a step towards dying. And it was like this. We were in the ICU for 99 days.
1: Oh.
0: And then finally, he recovered. So they sent us to Toronto. That's where we're supposed to rehabilitate him and come home one day.
1: Yeah.
0: And he just turned two. And he had many multiple illnesses. And one of them was... they put a pacemaker on him. And then when he had a heart attack, this was his second heart attack, third heart attack, and then the pacemaker didn't respond. And that's what took him home.
1: While he's with the Lord.
0: Yes.
1: You'll see him someday.
0: Yeah.
1: After your baby went to be with the Lord, where did you go?
0: We came back to Sudbury. We lived here in Sudbury.
1: Oh, okay.
0: And then that's when we started to, we had a hard time. And it was such a hard issue that my wife had to deal with.
1: Okay.
0: And it took us almost about 10 years before we could have another child.
1: Oh, okay.
0: When my son passed away, like, I had a hard time smiling. Or even to fake a smile.
1: Yeah.
0: And as soon as my daughter was born, that thing has been lifted up. Now I haven't stopped smiling.
1: Yeah.
0: The joy of the Lord has returned again.
1: Oh, praise the Lord.
0: Yes.
1: Yeah.
0: It's really amazing to watch my daughter grow. She just turned 6 years old.
1: Yeah.
2: The Lord said to Moses, I will make all my goodness pass before thee, and I will proclaim the name of the Lord before thee, and will be gracious to whom I will be gracious, and will show mercy on whom I will show mercy.
0: God has been so merciful to me. He showed me what happened when I literally fell on my knees and asked Him to be the Lord of my life.
1: Yeah.
0: He's showing me mercy.
1: Yeah.
0: And He's showing me love.
1: Yeah.
0: Everything happens for a reason, I guess.
1: Yeah.
0: But for me, that's the pillar of my faith.
1: Yeah.
0: When I'm going through a hard time, I go there. And I remember His mercy and His love. That's where I go when I need to be encouraged.
1: Would you like to talk to the camera and talk to people who are having a hard time, maybe lost their son or have a hard time with alcohol or something?
0: Yes, there is hope. We don't have to go through this alone. God is there, and all we have to do is look to Him. When we look to God, we're not going to focus on our problems. But when we look to God, God will save us from those problems. And He will strengthen us and give us hope.

0: touched me, and he made me whole.
1: On a previous program, Mervyn Teachew shared with us some of the truth that he has learned from a well-known Bible story, the Good Samaritan. In the story, he has found three types of people representing three types of attitudes. The people were the robbers, the religious, and the Samaritan. Their attitude was revealed in their response to the need of the victim. Today, Mervyn will share six things that he has found from the Good Samaritan that reflect the personality of Jesus.
2: The first thing that we find is that a certain Samaritan, as he journeyed, came to where this person who was robbed was. He came to where he was. And that's the first thing that Jesus can do for you and I. I don't know what situation you find yourself in today. I don't know what you're suffering with. I don't know what you're hurting with today. But I want to tell you that Jesus came to where you are, into your situation. He can come into your pain and your hurt and woundedness and make you whole. I grew up in a Christian home. And early in my life, I was so angry and bitter because of some things that have happened in my life and kind of blamed God. And I didn't really want God. I didn't want church. I was angry and bitter, and I lived a very self-destructive life as a teenager. Then one day, God came to where I was in my anger and my bitter and hurt. And he called me into himself, and I said yes to him. I invited Jesus Christ into my life, and he changed my life drastically. So he came to where he was, and when he saw him, that's the second thing. Jesus sees you today, wherever you are. Maybe you don't think anyone sees you, but there's a loving God. His name is Jesus, and he sees you today. He sees you in all your anguish and your hurt and pain. He sees you. He knows us better than we even know ourselves. The Bible says, he says, our lives, it says in Hebrews, are open and naked before him. He knows us better than we know ourselves. He sees you today, and he's looking down on you with compassion. He cares about you.
3: Jesus has fulfilled the prophecy of Isaiah. He will not crush the weakest reed or put out a flickering candle. Finally, he will cause justice to be victorious, and his name will be the hope of all the world.
2: A few years back, my youngest son got very, very sick, and to the point where we thought we were going to lose him. I remember crying out that day because I wondered if God really knew what was going on. And I remember crying out to him, and I said, Lord, if you see what we're going through right now, if you know what's happening with us, then I'll be okay. And I want to tell you that God sees you today, and he's interested in your life. Thirdly, it says here in the scriptures, and when he saw him, he had compassion. The word compassion means a sympathetic pity and concerns for the suffering or misfortunes of others. God has a sympathetic pity. He's concerned that you have been hurt and that you have been wounded. Compassion is also the response to the suffering of others that motivates with a desire to help. That's what we see in this story. This Good Samaritan not only saw this person and came to where he was, but he had compassion. He had a motivation, a desire to help this person. He acted on his compassion. Compassion motivates people to go out of their way to help physical, spiritual, or emotional hurts or pains of another. You know what? That's really a picture of Jesus.
4: Jesus saw the huge crowd as he stepped from the boat, and he had compassion on them and healed their sick.
2: Jesus has compassion on us, on all our infirmities. All our hurts, our wounds and pains, Jesus cares. In the Bible, found in Isaiah 63, verse 9, a very powerful verse for you and I today. Isaiah 63, verse 9 says, in all their suffering, he also suffered, and he personally rescued them. In his love and mercy, he redeemed them. He lifted them up and carried them through all the years. I really like that. That in all our suffering, he suffers. That means if you're hurting today, you're wounded today, God is hurting along with you. He knows your hurt. He knows your pain. And then he personally rescued them. He didn't just have compassion and feel with them. But this verse says that he rescued those people who were in pain. There's times in life that we're hurting so badly that we're not able to, that we're just down and we're not able to maybe even move or to carry ourselves. It's in times like that that this great God that is talked about, this great Good Samaritan, this Jesus that is talked about here, is able to lift you up out of your situation, is able to carry you when you can't carry yourself, where you can't go on. Fourthly, he helps and takes care of us. And that's what the Good Samaritan did. He did a lot of things. It says, so he went to him and he bandaged his wounds, pouring on oil and wine. And he set him on his own animal, brought him to an inn and took care of him. He did a lot of things because of his compassion. He spent out of his own resources. He gave of his time and himself and his resources to help, to rescue this man who was robbed, beaten, and left half dead. Maybe that's how you're feeling today. You've been beaten. You feel like you're not alive and you're not once what you were. I'm here to tell you that God can help you. Jesus can help you. He can take care of you better than anyone else can.
3: Come, let us return to the Lord. He has torn us to pieces. Now he will heal us. He has injured us. Now he will bandage our wounds.
2: Fifthly, he can heal us. It says he poured oil and wine on and bandaged his wounds. And then he took him to an inn and told the innkeeper to take care of him. To continue pouring on that oil and that wine, to continue bandaging him, to bring him to a point of healing. God is able to heal us. God is able to do great and mighty things. God is able to heal you of your sexual abuse. God is able to heal you of your residential school experience. God is able to heal you from your 60s scoop experience. Anything else that you have wounded you and hurt you in this life, God wants to heal you. Illustrated by the Good Samaritan, Jesus is more than anxious to come to where you are. He sees what you're going through. He wants to take care of you, and he wants to heal you. Maybe you've tried other things and they haven't worked. I want to guarantee you that Jesus Christ is the one that you need in your life. He's the one that can help you. Then the sixth thing that we find in here is that he provides for us. He went above and beyond for this man who was left for half dead. On the next day, it says, when he departed, he took out 2 denarii, gave them to the innkeeper and said to him, take care of him. And whatever more you spend when I come again, I will repay you. He went above and beyond. And you know what? That's really a good illustration of who Jesus is. He comes all the way to where you're at, sees you, cares about, takes care. He's willing to do above and beyond what we ask or think. There's a verse in Ephesians 3 that I'd like to close with today. It says that God is able to do exceedingly abundantly above all that we ask or think, according to the power that works in us. That's according to his power. God is able to touch you and heal you. And I want to challenge you today. We're hurting, you're wounded. You're in pain today in your life. You feel like no one cares. I want to tell you that Jesus cares. Why don't you reach out to him? Why don't you accept him, invite him into your life? And I guarantee you that Jesus Christ will help you.
1: Amen. If you feel the need to put your trust in Jesus Christ, but you need somebody to talk to, I encourage you to call us. I'd like to close today's program with Isaiah 51, where the Lord says, "Listen to me, my people. Hear me, Israel, for my law will be proclaimed, and my justice will become a light to the nations. My mercy and justice are coming soon. My salvation is on the way. My strong arm will bring justice to the nations. All distant lands will look to me and wait in hope for my powerful arm."

0: 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His wounds have paid my ransom.
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1: Angus's Way. All Scripture is given by inspiration of God and is profitable for doctrine, for reproof, for correction, for instruction in righteousness, that the man of God may be perfect, thoroughly furnished unto all good works. 2 Timothy 3, verses 16 and 17. My friend Angus is an interpreter, one of the best I've ever worked with. He works as an OG Cree translator for various sovereign indigenous governmental organizations and as a pastor in Sioux Lookout, Ontario. He cultivates a profound love for translation. Angus's approach to his work is that of an expert, translating word for word and keeping the meaning as exact as possible. Other interpreters may use a paraphrasing approach that encapsulates the general meaning of what's being said, but not the exact words. Angus operates at a higher level of linguistic definitude than that. I love listening to the oratory excellence in his work. When we consider how we view the authority of God's Word, we may adopt the rationale that because a verse doesn't line up with our own beliefs, it can be overlooked and disregarded, or that certain things shouldn't necessarily apply to our own spiritual walk. That's a whole lot different than Angus's targeted degree of accuracy and excellence in communicating exactly what is written or being said. God gave us His written word as the standard for our belief system, the override button for false or erroneous teachings, and the ultimate authority over what's true or false. It can't mean one thing for one person, but something else for another. God's Word is a constant in our changing world and His communication to each of us. 1 Peter 1:20 says, "Knowing this first, that no prophecy of the Scripture is of any private interpretation." How do we see the function of Scripture in our personal walk? How should we view those things that don't line up with our understanding? Let's take Angus's perspective and allow God's words to impact our lives like God intended them to.
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1: Lisa Turkhurst on Focus on the Family Minute.
0: There's so much that we can't control. So I think it's important to remember there is a part of this that we are going to have to accept that. We're going to have to accept that there are things we cannot control, but take responsibility for what we can control. I can't control what someone else says, but I can control my reaction to it. I can't control if I walk into a coffee shop and someone just bumps into me and says rude things to me because the coffee shop frappéed their latte and waylaid their whole day, right? And now they're trying to take it out on me. But here's what I can do. I can look at them and think, just because you lay down an offense doesn't mean I have to pick it up, carry it with me, and let it ruin my day.
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0: We plan for the future as though we're somehow in control. You know, tomorrow's meeting, next month's goals, next year's vacation, where we want to be in 5 years' time. But then life shows up uninvited. A diagnosis, a phone call, a headline. Suddenly, tomorrow's not as solid as we thought. Hi, I'm Bernie Diamond and welcome again to Fresh. On the 11th of March 2011, commuters in Japan boarded their morning trains, just as they did on every other day. Lunches packed, texts sent, appointments to keep. But then at precisely 2:46 p.m., a magnitude 9.0 earthquake struck. 9.0. It triggered a massive tsunami, killing over 15,000, altering lives, destinies and eternities forever. Not a single person that morning expected it to be their last. But that's life. And that's why this proverb hits so hard. Proverbs chapter 27, verse 1. Don't brag about what you'll do tomorrow, because you don't know what will happen between now and then. Look, that's not anti-planning. It's anti-pride. God's point here is to remind us of something that we'd rather forget. We don't own tomorrow. It's easy to live as though our time is unlimited, as though we can delay obedience, forgiveness, change, or even surrender, because there's always later. But later isn't guaranteed. What is guaranteed? Now, this moment, this breath. So don't put off what matters most. Don't delay the conversation, the prayer, the decision to come home to God. Live like today counts, because it does. And when you hold tomorrow loosely, you'll grip today a whole lot tighter. Don't brag about what you'll do tomorrow, because you don't know what will happen between now and then. That's God's word, fresh for you today. Hey, I am so passionate about seeing your life transformed as you receive the word of God into your heart. 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And while you're there, if you need prayer for anything, you can share your prayer request so that we can pray with you. Because the only sort of prayer the Bible teaches about is the sort that has powerful results. That's all at freshdevotional.org.
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1: Angus's Way. All Scripture is given by inspiration of God and is profitable for doctrine, for reproof, for correction, for instruction in righteousness, that the man of God may be perfect, thoroughly furnished unto all good works. 2 Timothy 3, verses 16 and 17. My friend Angus is an interpreter, one of the best I've ever worked with. He works as an OG Cree translator for various sovereign indigenous governmental organizations and as a pastor in Sioux Lookout, Ontario. He cultivates a profound love for translation. Angus's approach to his work is that of an expert, translating word for word and keeping the meaning as exact as possible. Other interpreters may use a paraphrasing approach that encapsulates the general meaning of what's being said, but not the exact words. Angus operates at a higher level of linguistic definitude than that. I love listening to the oratory excellence in his work. When we consider how we view the authority of God's Word, we may adopt the rationale that, because a verse doesn't line up with our own beliefs, it can be overlooked and disregarded, or that certain things shouldn't necessarily apply to our own spiritual walk. That's a whole lot different than Angus's targeted degree of accuracy and excellence in communicating exactly what is written or being said. God gave us His written word as the standard for our belief system, the override button for false or erroneous teachings, and the ultimate authority over what's true or false. It can't mean one thing for one person, but something else for another. God's Word is a constant in our changing world and His communication to each of us. 1 Peter 1:20 says, "Knowing this first, that no prophecy of the Scripture is of any private interpretation." How do we see the function of Scripture in our personal walk? How should we view those things that don't line up with our understanding? Let's take Angus's perspective and allow God's words to impact our lives like God intended them to.
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0: Hi, I'm glad that you tune in to Travel Trails. Today, we'll continue our visit with Anthony and Tina Wimmegwans in Sudbury, Ontario. Anthony grew up in an alcoholic home on Manitoulin Island. His childhood life was unstable and difficult. He started to drink when he was 5 years old, although his parents later became Christians and stopped drinking and provided for the family. Alcohol continued to control Anthony's life. In fact, his consistent drinking and using drugs almost got him killed. When he was intoxicated, he was hit twice by vehicles in Toronto. The last episode took place in Sudbury, where he was stabbed several times. He woke up in the hospital, and he was all bandaged up with a tube sticking out of his side. Yet, that didn't change Anthony. Until one day he had a personal encounter with God in his father's house. God spoke to him 3 times, reminding Anthony that he was the one who sent a rescue team to deliver him from death. God's mercy moved him to fall on his knees, confess his sin, and repent. Later, when he was tempted to drink and use drugs, he cried out to God for deliverance. God answered him.
1: I went back home. I really wanted to go to church because I wanted to share.
2: Yeah.
1: To share this.
2: Oh, yeah.
1: And so I went to East Doors, and East Doors wasn't having a service, but Stalas told me there's a camp meeting going on in Sagamok. That's a couple of reserves down the road.
2: Oh, okay.
1: I wanted to go to this camp meeting, so yeah. I hitchhiked, and I was in Espoir, and then all of a sudden I felt that pain again. I was literally paralyzed. I couldn't move. I said, God, I said, just take me to this meeting once, I said. And whatever's wrong with me, I said, I'll go back to the doctors and find out what's going on. I said.
2: Yeah.
1: And I had a hard time breathing. My lungs were punctured.
2: From that night attack.
1: Yeah. So I went to this camp meeting in Sagamok. And the preacher that was preaching, he said, if you're looking for a healing, he said, mm-hmm. it's over here. Mm-hmm. All you have to do is believe, he said. And you could come up, he said, and you could receive your healing. And so I went up. There's maybe about 20 preachers laying their hands, and you would go through there, and everybody would pray for you. And as I was going through there, I knew that something took place. So I went outside the tent, and this is the first time I went a full air in my lungs. And there was no pain.
2: Oh, yeah. Mm-hmm.
1: Yeah. So he touched me. He healed me.
2: Yeah. You didn't go to the doctors?
1: No. No, but I did go back for them to remove the tube that was sticking out.
2: Yeah.
1: And then just to really see if my healing was true.
2: Yeah.
1: There was another camp meeting on Wapo Island. Mm-hmm. I said, I'm going there with my bike. So I rode my bike all the way to Wapo Island. And then I only rode my bike one way.
2: Yeah.
1: I got a ride back home.
2: Yeah.
1: So anyways, the healing was real. Mm-hmm. And ever since, I haven't had any complications with my breathing.
2: Praise the Lord.
1: Yeah.
2: So how long ago was that?
1: That's a long time ago.
2: Long time ago.
1: Like 1998.
2: Oh, never went back?
1: Never went back, no. My life was changed.
2: Yeah, praise the Lord.
3: Yeah.

0: Are you shackled by a heavy burden and beneath a load of guilt and shame? Are you looking for a way to be free? If you are, listen to what the prophet Isaiah has to say to you. Seek the Lord while he may be found. Call upon him while he is near. Let the wicked forsake his way, and the unrighteous man his thoughts. Let him return to the Lord, and he will have mercy on him, and to our God, for he will abundantly pardon. Repentance is exactly what you have to do to gain freedom from the burden of sin. Through Jesus' death and resurrection, God has taken care of humanity's problem. When you put your faith in Christ's finished work on the cross, God forgives. If you need help to start your walk with Jesus, call us. We're glad to hear from you.
1: So you've been walking with the Lord ever since?
2: Yes. I remember sharing my testimony at another church.
1: Yeah.
2: And when I was done, a woman came up to me. And she was crying away. She says, I'm so glad that I met you, he says. And there's hope, he says. I want you to meet a person that I'm working with. And she was a counselor. She introduced me to Tina.
1: Okay.
2: And so that's how we met. And then as I was just sharing my testimony and with her, to Tim Hortons.
1: Oh, okay.
2: And she got up, ran out of Tim Hortons, crying away.
1: Oh, okay.
2: And her counselor, Diane, she goes, what did you say to her? She says, I said, nothing. I said, I'm just only saying what I shared at the church. She says, oh, okay. She says, so we went and got her back.
3: Oh. Said he was the one.
2: Yeah.
1: How long ago was that?
2: That's 11 years ago. Eh?
1: Okay. Any struggles after you came to know the Lord?
2: Oh, yeah. I have a lot of struggles. Every day I have a struggle.
1: How does God help you through that?
2: Well, the biggest struggle that I had is we're in a car accident. She was really badly injured. And my son received a C2, C3 spinal injury.
1: You were on a head-on, or you were rolled?
2: Yeah, it was a head-on collision, and my son ended up. They flew him over to Ottawa in Geo Hospital.
1: How old was he?
2: He just turned one.
1: Oh, just a baby.
2: Yeah, and then I had to recuperate from the accident, and I wanted to go right away, but I couldn't every time because every time I would get up, I would faint.
1: Yeah, what injuries did you have?
2: My foot was crushed, and my arm was it broke.
1: Snapped.
2: Yeah, so they wouldn't release me out of the hospital.
1: Yeah.
2: And I was like that for 2 weeks before I could get up on my feet, and then once I got enough strength, they transferred me into old age home where. They made an arrangement for me to go down to Ottawa.
1: Yeah.
2: And when I got to Ottawa with my wheelchair to go see my son, the doctors came to me and says, ever since your son arrived, he hasn't made no facial expression at all. And when I saw him, he had a halo on him.
1: Yeah.
2: To try and fix his neck problem. And then, I used to sing to my son, Jesus loves me in Ojibwe.
1: Yeah.
2: And I used to sing.

0: 건 God sees in heaven, man. When I got to that part, my son's eyes opened. And the doctors and the nurses that were there all began to cry. Because that's the first facial expression my son made.
1: The Lord says, as the heavens are higher than the earth, so are my ways higher than your ways, and my thoughts than your thoughts. As the rain and the snow come down from heaven and do not return to it without watering the earth and making it bud and flourish, so that it yields seed from the sower and bread for the eater, so is my word that goes out of my mouth. It will not return to me empty, but will accomplish what I desire and achieve the purpose for which I sent it.
0: I always praying for my son to get well. Something happens, you know, when God doesn't answer our prayer. And no matter how much prayer that I offered up for my son to recover, he didn't recover. And it seemed like every incident that he had, it was another closer to a step towards dying. And it was like this, we were in the ICU for 99 days. And then finally, he recovered. So they sent us to Toronto. That's where we're supposed to rehabilitate him and come home one day.
2: Yeah.
0: And he just turned two. And he had many multiple illnesses. And one of them was they put a pacemaker on him. And then when he had a heart attack, this was his second heart attack, third heart attack, and then the pacemaker didn't respond. And that's what took him home.
2: While he's with the Lord.
0: Yes.
2: You'll see him someday.
0: Yeah.
2: After your baby went to be with the Lord, where did you go?
0: We came back to Sudbury. We lived here in Sudbury.
2: Oh, okay.
0: And then that's when we started to, we had a hard time. And it was such a hard issue that my wife had to deal with.
2: Okay.
0: And it took us almost about 10 years before we could have another child.
2: Oh, okay.
0: When my son passed away, like, I had a hard time smiling or even to fake a smile.
2: Yeah.
0: And as soon as my daughter was born, that thing has been lifted up. Now I haven't stopped smiling.
2: Yeah.
0: The joy of the Lord has returned again.
2: Oh, praise the Lord.
0: Yes.
2: Yeah.
0: And it's really amazing to watch my daughter grow.
2: Oh.
0: She just turned 6 years old.
2: Yeah.
3: The Lord said to Moses, I will make all my goodness pass before thee, and I will proclaim the name of the Lord before thee, and will be gracious to whom I will be gracious, and will show mercy on whom I will show mercy.
0: God has been so merciful to me. He showed me what happened when I literally fell on my knees and asked him to be the Lord of my life.
2: Yeah.
0: He's showing me mercy.
2: Yeah.
0: And he's showing me love.
2: Yeah.
0: Everything happens for a reason, I guess.
2: Yeah.
0: But for me, that's the pillar of my faith.
2: Yeah.
0: When I'm going through a hard time, I go there. And I remember his mercy and his love. That's where I go. When I need to be encouraged.
2: Yeah. Would you like to talk to the camera and talk to people who are having a hard time, maybe lost their son or have a hard time with alcohol or something?
0: Yes, there is hope. We don't have to go through this alone. God is there, and all we have to do is look to him. When we look to God, we're not going to focus on our problems. But when we look to God, God will save us from those problems. and he will strengthen us and give us hope.

0: touched me, and he made me whole.
1: On a previous program, Mervyn Teachew shared with us some of the truth that he has learned from a well-known Bible story, the Good Samaritan. In the story, he has found three types of people representing three types of attitudes. The people were the robbers, the religious, and the Samaritan. Their attitude was revealed in their response to the need of the victim. Today, Mervyn will share six things that he has found from the Good Samaritan that reflect the personality of Jesus.
2: The first thing that we find is that a

0: better, and I lived a very self-destructive life as a teenager. Then one day God came to where I was in my anger and my bitter and hurt. And he called me into himself, and I said yes to him. I invited Jesus Christ into my life, and he changed my life drastically. So he came to where he was, and when he saw him, that's the second thing. Jesus sees you today, wherever you are. Maybe you don't think anyone sees you, but there's a loving God. His name is Jesus, and he sees you today. He sees you in all your anguish and your hurt and pain. He sees you. He knows us better than we even know ourselves. The Bible says, he says our lives, it says in Hebrews, are open and naked before him. He knows us better than we know ourselves. He sees you today. And he's looking down on you with compassion. He cares about you.
1: Jesus has fulfilled the prophecy of Isaiah. He will not crush the weakest reed or put out a flickering candle. Finally, he will cause justice to be victorious, and his name will be the hope of all the world.
0: A few years back, my youngest son got very, very sick, and to the point where we thought we were going to lose him. I remember crying out that day because I wondered if God really knew what was going on. And I remember crying out to him and I said, Lord, if you see what we're going through right now, if you know what's happening with us, then I'll be okay. And I want to tell you that God sees you today and he's interested in your life. Thirdly, it says here in the scriptures, and when he saw him, he had compassion. The word compassion means a sympathetic pity and concerns for the suffering or misfortunes of others. God has a sympathetic pity. He's concerned that you have been hurt and that you have been wounded. Compassion is also the response to the suffering of others that motivates with a desire to help. That's what we see in this story. This Good Samaritan not only saw this person and came to where he was, but he had compassion. He had a motivation, a desire to help this person. He acted on his compassion. Compassion motivates people to go out of their way to help physical, spiritual, or emotional hurts or pains of another. You know what? That's really a picture of Jesus.
2: Jesus saw the huge crowd as he stepped from the boat, and he had compassion on them and healed their sick.
0: Jesus has compassion on us, on all our infirmities, all our hurts, our wounds and pains. Jesus cares. In the Bible, found in Isaiah 63, verse 9, a very powerful verse for you and I today. Isaiah 63, verse 9 says, in all their suffering, he also suffered, and he personally rescued them. In his love and mercy, he redeemed them. He lifted them up and carried them through all the years. I really like that. That in all our suffering, he suffers. That means if you're hurting today, you're wounded today, God is hurting along with you. He knows your hurt. He knows your pain. And then he personally rescued them. He didn't just have compassion and feel with them. But this verse says that he rescued those people who were in pain. There's times in life that we're hurting so badly that we're not able to, that we're just down and we're not able to maybe even move or to carry ourselves. It's in times like that that this great God that is talked about, this great Good Samaritan, this Jesus that is talked about here, is able to lift you up out of your situation, is able to carry you when you can't carry yourself, where you can't go on. Fourthly, he helps and takes care of us. That's what the Good Samaritan did. He did a lot of things. It says, so he went to him and he bandaged his wounds, pouring on oil and wine. And he set him on his own animal, brought him to an inn and took care of him. He did a lot of things because of his compassion. He spent out of his own resources.

0: resources. He gave of his time and himself and his resources to help to rescue this man who was robbed, beaten, and left half dead. Maybe that's how you're feeling today. You've been beaten. You feel like you're not alive, and you're not once what you were. I'm here to tell you that God can help you. Jesus can help you. He can take care of you better than anyone else can.
1: Come, let us return to the Lord. He has torn us to pieces. Now He will heal us. He has injured us. Now He will bandage our wounds.
0: Fifthly, He can heal us. It says He poured oil and wine on and bandaged his wounds. And then He took him to an inn and told the innkeeper to take care of him, to continue pouring on that oil and that wine, to continue bandaging him, to bring him to a point of healing. God is able to heal us. God is able to do great and mighty things. God is able to heal you of your sexual abuse. God is able to heal you of your residential school experience. God is able to heal you from your 60s scoop experience. Anything else that you have wounded you and hurt you in this life, God wants to heal you. Illustrated by the Good Samaritan, Jesus is more than anxious to come to where you are. He sees what you're going through. He wants to take care of you, and He wants to heal you. Maybe you've tried other things and they haven't worked. I want to guarantee you that Jesus Christ is the one that you need in your life. He's the one that can help you. Then the sixth thing that we find in here is that He provides for us. He went above and beyond for this man who was left for half dead. On the next day, it says, when he departed, he took out 2 denarii, gave them to the innkeeper, and said to him, take care of him. And whatever more you spend when I come again, I will repay you. He went above and beyond. And you know what? That's really a good illustration of who Jesus is. He comes all the way to where you're at, sees you, cares about, takes you. He's willing to do above and beyond what we ask or think. There's a verse in Ephesians 3 that I'd like to close with today. It says that God is able to do exceedingly abundantly above all that we ask or think, according to the power that works in us. That's according to His power. God is able to touch you and heal you. And I want to challenge you today. We're hurting, you're wounded. You're in pain today in your life. You feel like no one cares. I want to tell you that Jesus cares. Why don't you reach out to Him? Why don't you accept Him, invite Him into your life? And I guarantee you that Jesus Christ will help you.
2: Amen. If you feel the need to put your trust in Jesus Christ, but you need somebody to talk to, I encourage you to call us. I'd like to close today's program with Isaiah 51, where the Lord says, listen to me, my people. Hear me, Israel, for my law will be proclaimed, and my justice will become a light to the nations. My mercy and justice are coming soon. My salvation is on the way. My strong arm will bring justice to the nations. All distant lands will look to me and wait in hope for my powerful arm.

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0: 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Oh, no.

0: We cannot control what happens in the future.
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0: There's so much that we can't control. So I think it's important to remember there is a part of this that we are going to have to accept that. We're going to have to accept that there are things we cannot control, but take responsibility for what we can control. I can't control what someone else says, but I can control my reaction to it. I can't control if I walk into a coffee shop and someone just bumps into me and says rude things to me because the coffee shop frappéd their latte and waylaid their whole day, right? And now they're trying to take it out on me. But here's what I can do. I can look at them and think, just because you lay down an offense doesn't mean I have to pick it up, carry it with me, and let it ruin my day.
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1: 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Been us against the city. 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
0: There's so much that we can't control. So I think it's important to remember there is a part of this that we are going to have to accept that. We're going to have to accept that there are things we cannot control, but take responsibility for what we can control. I can't control what someone else says, but I can control my reaction to it. I can't control if I walk into a coffee shop and someone just bumps into me and says rude things to me because the coffee shop frappéd their latte and waylaid their whole day, right? And now they're trying to take it out on me. But here's what I can do. I can look at them and think, just because you lay down an offense doesn't mean I have to pick it up, carry it with me, and let it ruin my day.
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1: Angus's Way. All Scripture is given by inspiration of God and is profitable for doctrine, for reproof, for correction, for instruction in righteousness, that the man of God may be perfect, thoroughly furnished unto all good works. 2 Timothy 3, verses 16 and 17. My friend Angus is an interpreter, one of the best I've ever worked with. He works as an OG Cree translator for various sovereign indigenous governmental organizations and as a pastor in Sioux Lookout, Ontario. He cultivates a profound love for translation. Angus's approach to his work is that of an expert, translating word for word and keeping the meaning as exact as possible. Other interpreters may use a paraphrasing approach that encapsulates the general meaning of what's being said, but not the exact words. Angus operates at a higher level of linguistic definitude than that. I love listening to the oratory excellence in his work. When we consider how we view the authority of God's Word, we may adopt the rationale that because a verse doesn't line up with our own beliefs, it can be overlooked and disregarded, or that certain things shouldn't necessarily apply to our own spiritual walk. That's a whole lot different than Angus's targeted degree of accuracy and excellence in communicating exactly what is written or being said. God gave us His written word as the standard for our belief system, the override button for false or erroneous teachings, and the ultimate authority over what's true or false. It can't mean one thing for one person, but something else for another. God's word is a constant in our changing world and His communication to each of us. 1 Peter 1:20 says, "Knowing this first, that no prophecy of the Scripture is of any private interpretation." How do we see the function of Scripture in our personal walk? How should we view those things that don't line up with our understanding? Let's take Angus's perspective and allow God's words to impact our lives like God intended them to.
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1: 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So you starve a relationship of trust and you will starve it of vibrancy and potentially you'll starve it of life. And it's impossible to repair trust that keeps getting broken.
2: Lisa Turkers joins us again today on Focus on the Family with Jim Daly to talk about working through trust issues. Thanks for joining us. I'm John Fuller.
3: Well, John, it's always great to have Lisa here, and she's busy. She runs Proverbs 31 Ministry, and I'm sure that keeps her busy most of the time. So we deeply appreciate Lisa's ability to be here. Talk about the pain that she's gone through with divorce. We covered much of that last time, but we're going to continue that discussion today. And I think the benefit for all of us is what she has learned and how she is applying that to her current marriage and to those relationships around her. I'll tell you what, just broadly, this life brings a lot of trouble and can bring a lot of pain. I think it's part of the process so that we are tilted and pushed closer to God. I think that's the big plan. So we've got to be careful as Christians that it doesn't destroy us, it doesn't destroy our trust in God and our trust in other people. But how do we get through these cloudy days and emerge on the other side deeper into the Lord, better as our own Christian self and doing the things that the Lord wants us to do?
2: Yeah. And if you missed part one of this important conversation with Lisa, download our mobile app, go back and check it out on YouTube. Go to our website. It's really, really strong stuff, and we're going to dive deeper into that today. Lisa Turkhurst is passionate about helping women navigate relationships and have a strong faith. She's very gifted in teaching and storytelling, and her latest book is called I Want to Trust You, But I Don't.
3: Lisa, welcome back.
1: Thank you.
3: Let me ask you about trust. It's such an important ingredient in relationship, and yet it ends up being one of the most fragile things. It's just like the Lord to put this together, right? This is going to be the most important thing in your relationship with people, trust, and it's really fragile. What do you do with that? How do you make it not as fragile, I guess?
1: Well, I think trust will always be fragile because, you know, we can freely give trust, but when trust is broken, it's really hard to repair it. The only recipe that I know for repairing trust is time plus believable behavior to lay down a new track record. It's gonna take time. You know, I mean, as much time as it took for this hurt to unfold, it's gonna take that much more exponentially for the hurt to be tended well with. But time plus believable behavior means when someone else breaks your trust, they're going to need to make sure to demonstrate for you that they're not going to continue to do that and that they're going to establish new patterns, maybe new patterns of thought, new patterns of action. And so those instances of believable behavior over a long period of time with humility and obviously great honesty can help prove a new track record that can then repair the trust in that relationship.
3: I'm sure you've had this question before, but you know, in scripture, we talk about the Lord instructing us to forgive 70 times seven. Mm-hmm. And, you know, I would think informed Christian counselors who are reading the word and know the way the human emotions work, how do you not become a doormat in that situation? When does that line occur? And is it reasonable to the Lord that, Lord, this line is out there. What is that balance in there? I'm thinking of that woman that is trying, and she's trying to forgive, and the husband's not changing. And maybe he runs to her and says, I'm so sorry, this will never happen again. The next week, it's the same thing, and the same apology. And then the next week, the same thing, and then same apology. What do you do with that as a Christian?
1: Well, I think we have to look at the context of who Jesus is and how he has a heart, a compassionate heart for the person being taken advantage of. And so when Jesus says, forgive 70 times seven, I believe that he's not saying stay in close proximity with that person who continues to hurt you over and over and over. I believe we have to create enough emotional or physical distance that if the other person never changes, that we can forgive them 70 times seven without getting destroyed in the process. Mm. So I think in order to do this, we've got to have really clear boundaries. And so in that situation you just mentioned, if the husband says, I promise I'll never do this again, and then he does it again next week, it's going to be impossible to rebuild trust that keeps getting broken.
3: Yeah.
1: So there needs to be a protocol. There needs to be a communicated boundary. It doesn't have to be mean. It doesn't have to be manipulative. It doesn't even have, like, it shouldn't be to punish the right. person who's breaking trust, but it does need to be clear. And how you can communicate a boundary is you are free to continue to do whatever it is that you want to do. And I am free to draw appropriate boundaries because I'm responsible to keep myself sane and self-controlled, which is what the Lord has told me is evidence of fruit of his spirit in me.
3: Yeah.
1: Therefore, if you continue to do this, then this is what my response will be. And again, communicate it kindly, but also make sure it's firm and make sure that you're consistent with holding fast to that boundary. And remember, every boundary has to have a consequence. A boundary without a consequence is nothing but a poor suggestion.
3: Yeah. Mm-hmm. No, those are good things to remember.
2: Yeah.
3: Let me ask you, you mentioned God's compassion for the victim. You didn't say it that way, but I'll just put it in plain terms. Here's the thing that's so difficult, that he has compassion for the accused.
1: Mm-hmm.
3: And that, you know, in our humanness, that's a hard one to grapple with, especially if the offense is proven in the case of your first marriage where he was having an affair or more than one affair and drug addictions and other things. How do you develop compassion for that broken person that can't climb out of that sin hole, seemingly,
1: mm-hmm.
3: and have some kind of heart still for the brokenness that is that person that you loved at one point?
1: Right. Well, sometimes the line between compassion and enabling is paper thin. So we have to really remember Jesus did lay down his life. He instructs us to lay down our life for those that we love. But Jesus laid down his life to accomplish a high and holy purpose, seeking other people's highest good. Jesus did not lay down his life to enable bad behavior to continue.
3: Wow, that is powerful. That is really good. And very important for us to think through.
1: It is.
3: Because I think we lean the other direction. Oh, just take it as Christians. You know, this is what the Lord wants us to do.
1: Absolutely. Well, listen, I'll just do personal confession here. I am set up to be a classic enabler because I have so much compassion. And so the secret for me wasn't to diminish my compassion, but the secret to me was remembering sometimes the most compassionate thing I can do is to seek the other person's highest good. And it is not seeking the other person's highest good to enable destructive patterns and sinful patterns to continue without calling those into question. Remember, we're after wise trust here, not blind trust.
3: Yeah, that is so good. Let's hit the red flags of distrust. I think you noted 11 in the book. Why don't you just rattle them off and give us a couple of the ones that stick out for you?
1: Let's talk about a couple of my favorite ones. Not favorite because they're good, but favorite because they were eye-opening to me.
3: Okay.
1: One is insincerity. When someone tells you what they think you want to hear, but they don't really mean it.
3: And you can tell.
1: And you can feel it.
3: Uh-huh.
1: And it's like you walk away from the conversation and go, huh, did they really mean what they just said? Because I don't feel like it was sincere. Okay, so that's a red flag, right?
3: Mm-hmm.
1: Another one is inconsistency. You never know what version of that person you're going to get. Like sometimes they are so uber sweet, and other times they are angry and fly off the handle. And that inconsistency can create a lot of tension for you because you just don't know.
3: Right.
1: Another one is self-centeredness. They only think about themselves. Another one is insecurity. They lack confidence in themselves, but not just that they lack confidence in themselves, but they expect you to fill up those holes for them.
3: Yeah.
1: In other words, they want you to make them feel more secure. So these people are usually in need of incessant encouragement. They're
3: accolades.
1: Yes, yeah. Yes. And the problem with that is you can never fill up the bucket that they have because there's a hole in the bottom of their bucket. So, and of course, immorality. they lack a moral compass. Super alarming in a relationship. Insubordination, they reject reasonable authority. That should be concerning too, you know? So it continues to go on. The last one I'll mention is inflated sense of self. They think you cannot manage without them. So if someone says to you, you know, I'm the best thing that ever happened to you, you'll never find a friend like me.
3: I can't imagine saying that or hearing that.
1: Well, it's sad.
3: Yeah.
1: Like, or, you know, you'll never find another friend like me, or you would be nothing without me. Wow. You would never be able to do your job without me. Those kinds of things, that inflated sense of self, really big red flag.
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3: Lisa, let me ask you, and we touched on this last time, but I want to go a little deeper into it, and that is, how can trust issues with other humans affect our trust with the Lord? I think the linkage is obvious, but again, give us handles to that concept that when people let us down, we start to doubt that God's even there for us.
1: Mm-hmm.
3: And then what do we do with that emotion, that feeling, that sense of betrayal? Mm-hmm. It sounds heavy, but it is.
1: Well, what we don't trust, we'll try to control. So this can happen when we've experienced a lot of broken trust with other people, or maybe not even a lot, but a significant broken trust scenario with another person. And we don't understand why God allowed it. We don't understand, like, especially if it's with another Christian, it's like, God, whose side are you on here? Because they say that they're praying about the situation, but they're interpreting the situation so much differently when I feel like I'm the one that got hurt. And it can really feel very, very confusing. But I think one of the most confusing parts of it is when it appears that the person who hurt us got away with it and God just didn't address it. And that can be really confusing. So we have to remember that we don't always have to see the justice of God to know that it's in play. Sin comes as a package deal. So when someone sins, there's a part pleasure to it or part satisfaction to it. But then there's also, it's a package deal with consequences are built into sin. So when someone sins, they start to unleash the consequences that are already built into that sin. And so we don't have to see it to know that it exists. And just because we don't see the justice of God right away, we just have to be assured in his word. He says that we will sow, I mean, whatever we sow, we will reap. So we'll reap what we sow, right? Just because we can't see God's justice, in our minds, the absence of God's justice does not equate to the absence of God's presence. And where God is present, he is working on things and he will not be mocked.
3: Yeah. It's difficult to tolerate injustice. I mean, I think we as Christians have a high sense of justice. Mm-hmm. That's in part why we've come to the Lord, I think. It's in us. It's part of our spiritual DNA, and the Lord certainly values that, this idea of justice. But when it's aimed at us and we feel an injustice toward us, and then we don't even feel like the Lord is vindicating this or making it right, how do we mature to a point where we can manage that? Okay, Lord, we know that you've got it, that if it's not dealt with this week, this month, this year, this lifetime, that you've got it in the long run. That takes a lot of maturity. I'm thinking of Paul being thrown into prison for proclaiming Jesus as Lord. And, you know, he's in this dungeon prison and singing songs. Mm-hmm. I would say that's mature Christianity.
1: Mm-hmm. Yeah, I would too.
3: How much of our life, where we're falling short in that regard, where, you know, we didn't get the right response from a friend and it hurts our feelings and we hold that as a grudge. Are we just that much on the milk of the word that we're not mature enough as Christians to kind of take that and let the Lord work in that situation?
1: Well, I think it's natural to feel that way. And I think it's important for us to express when we go through things that we feel are terribly unfair. It's okay to express those to the Lord. I mean, if you read my journal, you would see, not only would you see me express what I feel like are areas of time and situations I've walked through that are so unfair, but you'll also see me making so many suggestions to God of how he can right this wrong, of how he can make this better. But I want to say this just with so much tenderness, give it some time. Just give it some time. Because the very things that I thought God should do to right these wrongs that I walk through and to make them fair, over a long period of time, years, I can go back in my journal now and I can say, wow, God, if you would have done that, which in the moment would have given me this feeling like, oh, yay, God, you're making this fair, it would have had dire consequences for me now. And I couldn't have understood that back then. In other words, I was asking God, God, like, do this, like, make this consequence come about. But actually, I can see now God used not allowing that consequence to protect me later in the situation, because had that consequence come about, it would have actually had ramifications for me. And so that's where we really do need to trust God there.
2: That's really profound, Lisa. And it takes a lot of courage to get to that point, to see that. You mentioned something earlier where that which we fear, we try to control. It seems like when trust is broken, like I personally, I trust God. My struggle is, what am I supposed to do as I'm trusting you? So how did that look for you in terms of close relationships with that violation of trust? Did you seek to control and manage things, or did you just
3: that is so gentle.
2: Do That's a trust nice fall and say, okay, God's got it?
1: Yeah, why don't we just go right there? Okay. Well, I'm not typically a controlling person, but it sneaks in. So I put this little list of awareness, like, let's pay attention to these things. These might be some indicators that we're in a situation that we don't trust. Therefore, we're trying to take control. Mm-hmm. One of those is needing to know every detail. Now, being a responsible steward is great, but we can easily cross the line from being a responsible steward to being controlling of a situation because we don't trust, right? So needing to know every detail, obsessively trying to figure out how to prevent bad things. Mm. I'm raising my hand really high here. So remember when we talked about the trauma diamond in my brain, trying to figure out how to prevent bad things is often playing out in my brain by catastrophic thinking, because somehow I feel like if I can run ahead, figure out all the bad things that could happen, figure out the worst case scenario, then somehow today I can prepare myself so that if that happens, I'm not going to be as shocked by it, right?
3: Yeah. And that's not unusual.
1: It's not unusual.
3: Catastrophization, I think, is the word. And that's a coping skill.
1: It is a coping skill. But doesn't that leave us in a place where we are not looking forward to the future, but we're always trying to brace for impact?
3: Well, fear.
1: Yeah. And we're walking in constant fear. Another one is getting annoyed when people deviate from your plan. Another one is having unrealistic expectations of others. Because again, if we're not trusting them, we want to control them. And so we can have unrealistic expectations of what they should do and what they shouldn't do because we don't want to get caught off guard. And then here's a big one, thinking, really always thinking your way is the right way, and not giving space for other people to express that their way may be different. But remember, different isn't always bad.
3: Yeah. Let me ask this. What is it we can control? Maybe that's the right question.
1: Mm-hmm. Well, God calls us and tells us that one of the fruit of the Spirit is self-control. So, you know,
3: ouch.
1: I mean, we cannot control what happens in the future. We can be responsible. We can do everything today that we're supposed to do to plan well and to work effectively and all of that. But we ultimately cannot control the outcome of the future. We cannot control other people. We can't control, like, we get on the road today. Ultimately, we can't control what the other drivers do or don't do, right? Mm-hmm. There's so much that we can't control. So I think it's important to remember there is a part of this that we are going to have to accept that. We're going to have to accept that there are things we cannot control, but take responsibility for what we can control. I can't control what someone else says, but I can control my reaction to it. I can't control if I walk into a coffee shop and someone just bumps into me and says rude things to me because the coffee shop frappéd their latte and waylaid their whole day, right? And now they're trying to take it out on me. But here's what I can do. I can look at them and think, just because you lay down an offense doesn't mean I have to pick it up, carry it with me, and let it ruin my day.
3: Yeah.
1: You know?
3: Well, that's so good. And this has been so good the last couple of days. I do want to take just a minute here at the end and allow you to talk about your new man, Chaz, and how long have you been married now, and what, on the positive side of things, for those that are struggling, may not see the light at the end of the tunnel, just what the Lord has done to rescue and save and restore. Mm-hmm. I want to see the blossom in your face is what I'm looking for right now.
1: Well, when I experienced the death of my marriage, I thought that it was me signing up to not have a partner in life the rest of my life, that I probably wouldn't get remarried. I couldn't fathom dating. So it took a long time, and I'm thankful it took a long time, because I wanted to heal enough not to need another person to help me walk through what I was walking through. I wanted to heal enough to where I could be freed up and healthy enough to want the right person. Otherwise, if I would have jumped into relationships too quickly, I probably would have been attracted to what was normal to me, and dysfunction had become normal. And I didn't want to jump into another dysfunctional relationship. Yeah. So I'm thankful I took that time. But eventually, I did meet a wonderful man. His name is Chaz. And you want to see my face blossom?
3: Here it is.
1: Here it is.
3: Boop.
1: He is such an unexpected but beautiful and wonderful gift from God. And I am so, so thankful. The thing that I really appreciate so much about Chaz is he spent years tending well to his soul and his emotions and healing from the things that he went through in his life. I remember when I was first engaging with him, he has done his work. And the only way you really know that phraseology is if you have actually really worked on yourself, worked on the brokenness that we all acquire through life. And that was very attractive to me. So there were many wonderful things about him. But I think my most favorite of all is that I get to see what it feels like to be really loved and adored by a man. And that is such a gift.
3: Wow, I do see that in your face now. Let's go here for the last question. That woman that's going, well, that's great, Lisa. That's wonderful. I'm so glad for you. But in her heart, there's a bit of resentment, because that's not my story. She's somewhere along your journey, but she hasn't made it through to that blossoming, smiley effervescence that you're showing there. Mm-hmm. What do you say to her about hope? Tying this all back together to yesterday, where does she find her hope? What does she need to do right now?
1: Well, first of all, I want to tell her I understand, and I just want to acknowledge that is a lonely, hard place to be. I wish so much that I could run into your future, see all the good stuff that God has ahead of you, and come back and tell you today, and let that be the very thing that boosts hope in your life. But that would be me robbing you of the journey with God. I don't understand why different people have to wait for different things, different seasons, different time frames. I don't understand why God is allowing what you're walking through right now. I don't understand why it's taking so long, or, you know, why you're at the place you are today. But here's what I do know. God got me through that season. I went kicking and screaming through a lot of that season, but God did get me through that season. And there's been enough time now where I can look back on my lonely season and I can just report what I see now. I see that God had a plan for me. It is so very different than what I ever thought that it would be. But the less I resist trusting him, the less I suffer. The more I resist trusting him, the more I suffer. Our job today is just to be obedient to God. God's job is everything else.
2: And that's how we'll conclude our conversation with Lisa Turkers today on Focus on the Family with Jim Daly, and her insights about trust and navigating relationships when things are broken really pierce the heart.
3: They do. And working through our trust issues is essential to our emotional and spiritual health. I think she spoke to that throughout the program. I so appreciate the reminder that we can lean on God and trust in his goodness, even when it feels like he's not moving. Maybe especially when it feels like he's not moving. And I hope you've taken Lisa's message to heart. This is why Focus on the Family exists. We want to provide you with biblical principles that you can apply in your life and in your relationships. If you're needing some guidance, please get in touch with us. We have a team of caring Christian counselors who can pray with you and get you on a path toward health and healing. We also have many wonderful resources we can put into your hands to help you go deeper, like Lisa's book, I Want to Trust You, But I Don't. Moving forward when you're skeptical of others, afraid of what God will allow, and doubtful of your own discernment. It's full of biblical truth and stories that will encourage you. You can get it directly through Focus on the Family Canada. Know that that money goes right back into ministry, providing hope and help to families just like yours. And we do rely on your prayer and financial support to further the reach of Focus on the Family Canada. 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We've set a goal this month to find 1,200 people to join a community of monthly sustainers who care deeply about families. Be one of them. Your monthly gift will help us provide resources to meet the needs of families and help them heal through Christ.
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0: There's so much that we can't control. So I think it's important to remember there is a part of this that we are going to have to accept that. We're going to have to accept that there are things we cannot control, but take responsibility for what we can control. I can't control what someone else says, but I can control my reaction to it. I can't control if I walk into a coffee shop and someone just bumps into me and says rude things to me because the coffee shop frappéd their latte and waylaid their whole day, right? And now they're trying to take it out on me. But here's what I can do. I can look at them and think, just because you lay down an offense doesn't mean I have to pick it up, carry it with me, and let it ruin my day.
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